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6: The Weather Channel, I'm Jeff Eno. Mostly clear. We drop back to the mid to upper 70s. Sunday, inland, sunny and hot. Upper 90s, heat index around 104. Heat index around 106 along the coast with maybe stray showers and thunderstorms. And then for Sunday night, stray shower, thunderstorm inland, partly cloudy, 76. Scattered showers and thunderstorms along the coast and upper 70s. And then for Monday, again, inland, scattered showers and storms are possible. Better chances for the showers and thunderstorms along the coast.

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17: From the Weather Channel, I'm Jeff Eno. Mostly clear. We drop back to the mid to upper 70s. Sunday, inland, sunny and hot. Upper 90s. Heat index around 104. Heat index around 106 along the coast with maybe stray showers and thunderstorms. And then for Sunday night, stray shower, thunderstorm inland, partly cloudy, 76. Scattered showers and thunderstorms along the coast and upper 70s. And then for Monday, again, inland, scattered showers and storms are possible. Better chances for the showers and thunderstorms along the coast.

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0: So last weekend in Manchester, Connecticut, a 5-year-old girl wandered off and went missing. But thanks to police canine Dakota's super nose, she was found safe and sound. Dakota sniffed out her trail, led officers to a nearby apartment building, and there she was, completely unharmed. There were a lot of happy tears and hugs, and Dakota definitely earned himself a treat. Thank the Lord. That's good news.
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Don't climb on historical statues because playing dumb won't get you out of trouble. Earl's going to tell us exactly what went down coming up next.

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1: I'm Earl Dibbles Jr. I'm a country boy. I'm an honest boy, too, and crime don't pay. I got a story to prove it. Another day, another bonehead tourist breaking a sculpture. This time, a tourist from Ireland damaged a statue in front of a historical building in Brussels, Belgium, the day after it opened, after a three-year restoration. See, this fella was intoxicated and caught on video trying to scale a lion statue at the Brussels Stock Exchange. Unfortunately, when he climbed down, part of the statue broke off. He was arrested at a fast food place nearby and played dumb as to how much damage he had caused to the monument. Dumb tourist. Shit.
2: Yeah, yeah.
0: Thanks for staying up with us here on After Midnight with Granger Smith.
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0: loves talking about history, and he's even got the diploma to prove it. It's time for This Day in History on After Midnight with Granger Smith.
1: On this day, June the 28th, 1919, Treaty of Versailles ended World War I. 1953, workers assembled the first Corvette in Flint, Michigan. 1969, the Stonewall Riots began in New York City. 1997, Mike Tyson bit off Evander Holyfield's ear. 2007, the bald eagle was removed from the list of threatened species. Some famous birthdays include Elon Musk, host and skater Rob Dyrdek, actress Kathy Bates, director Mel Brooks, actor John Cusack, country singer Kelly Pickler, and NFL great John Elway. Those are just a few things that went down on this day in history.
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0: from Nashville's Music Row. It's Ann Hudson.
1: Wow, so Bailey Zimmerman could be facing some felony charges after causing $16,000 worth of damage to an Albuquerque hotel he was staying in. He's facing a felony charge for criminal damage to property after the housekeeping found his hotel room was wrecked. And he also faces a misdemeanor charge for falsely obtaining services over an unpaid alcohol tab on the same night. Okay, so if you missed the CMA Fest, it was amazing to watch on ABC last night. It is streaming today on Hulu. So make sure you check that out. Very entertaining. You get to see Florida Georgia Line get reunited in front of everyone. It was really great.
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1: Asking this question, who was your very first crush? Maybe a celebrity, maybe a girl down the street, maybe a guy down the street. Who was that for you as a kid? 866-607-8383.
2: I'm a 90s baby. I'm a big Hannah Montana fan. And my celebrity crush back in the 90s, I'm not even going to lie, it was Billy Ray Cyrus. Yeah, he was my celebrity crush. He was like, you know, the teacher crush.
1: I saw Billy Ray about 1995-96 at Six Flags Over Texas in Arlington. And he was wearing white tennis shoes, blue jeans, and he took off his shirt, and all the girls just crushed. 866-607-8383.
3: First celebrity crush was in junior high. We had a project we had to do, and we had to make a board, like, about us. And my parents had a stack of Rolling Stone magazines. And in that stack of Rolling Stone magazines was a special, I don't know, like the interview with Carmen Electra. If you know Rolling Stone and their photography, it was a great photo. So I put that on this soundboard or whatever, not the soundboard, but my project board about me, and I told everyone that was going to be my wife when I got older. Oh yes, Carmen Electra was my first celebrity crush.
1: And so what happened though? We need the rest of the story. Did you ever meet her? Did she become your wife? 866-607-8383.
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1: She's more than just a pretty

0: a country boy. I'm an honest boy, too, and crime don't pay. I got a story to prove it. I guess you could say this Tennessee man's in some deep dish trouble. See, he just pled guilty porting an AK-47 rifle at Little Caesars employees, all because his $6 hot and ready pepperoni pizza was taking too long to make. After demanding free crazy bread for having to wait for his pie, this dumb criminal left and returned minutes later with an AK-47. Ain't no pizza worth that. He's dumb.
1: Yeah, yeah. Thanks for staying up with us here on After Midnight with Granger Smith.
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0: 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It's Ann Hudson.
1: So it's no secret, Jelly Roll's been dealing with a lot of drama after filing for divorce from Bunny XO after 10 years of marriage. But he did announce that he will be one of the celebs filling in for Jimmy Kimmel Live as Jimmy Kimmel goes on vacation.

0: So he'll be hosting two of these shows while Jimmy is out. Tonight is the night you can watch the CMA Festival. It's a big TV special airing at 8 o'clock, 7 Central on ABC. It's hosted this year by Riley Green and Laura Spencer. And you'll get to see the big reunion of Florida Georgia Line. Again, tonight, 8 o'clock, 7 Central on ABC. And you'll get to rewatch it on the stream on Hulu tomorrow.
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0: from Nashville's Music Row. It's Ann Hudson.
1: Wow, so Bailey Zimmerman could be facing some felony charges after causing $16,000 worth of damage to an Albuquerque hotel he was staying in. He's facing a felony charge for criminal damage to property after the housekeeping found his hotel room was wrecked. And he also faces a misdemeanor charge for falsely obtaining services over an unpaid alcohol tab on the same night. Okay, so if you missed the CMA Fest, it was amazing to watch on ABC last night. It is streaming today on Hulu. So make sure you check that out. Very entertaining. You get to see Florida Georgia Line get reunited in front of everyone. It was really great.
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3: South Georgia weather. For the Weather Channel, I'm Jeff Eno. Hot today with sunshine headed up to 97. Heat index around 104. Heat index along the coast around 106 with maybe stray showers and storms. Now for tonight, inland, stray shower, thunderstorm. Partly cloudy, 76. Along the coast, scattered showers and storms. And the overnight low, 78. Monday, scattered showers and storms inland, mostly sunny and 96. Better chances for the showers and thunderstorms along the coast. And then for Tuesday, look for those showers and thunderstorms.

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0: into a sin-darkened world. 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Hello, my name is Ben Fordham, and I invite you to join us now as we study God's Word together. Welcome to the Lighthouse Radio Bible Study. I greet you all in the name of Jesus Christ, our Lord and Savior, and thank you for tuning in. As we look to the Word of God today, I would like to draw your attention once again to the book of Isaiah as we look at chapter 60 and verses 9 through 14. This chapter is a prophecy of the advent of Christ and the glorious times of the gospel. There are some parts of the text that will apply directly to the Jews of the day, but overall, this is a chapter about the church and not some past or future event of the nation of Israel and its glory. I can remember an incident from a few years ago very clearly, in which we were in the middle of a church service and someone started knocking on the doors at the entrance to the vestibule area that leads to the sanctuary. I remember thinking, who's knocking on the door and why don't they just come in? Why would you knock? One of the deacons jumped to their feet quickly and went to the door to assess the situation. The door, it turns out, was locked. Apparently, if you don't make it to the services by about 11:15, you are not free to just come in and go out as you please. One of the congregation, or members of the congregation, asked me later, why do we lock the doors? I was not because I had decided we should lock the doors, but nevertheless, somebody had locked the door when they came in. Why do we lock the doors to a church? Isn't the church always supposed to be open? That was another question from another congregant. There are legitimate times to lock the doors of any building, and in our day and age, security is definitely a reason to do so. But I do believe that there is something to be said about our pursuit of security when being a little bit overdone. We surely want to secure our property. We surely want to make sure people are safe. But sometimes in the name of security, we secure nothing but a closed mind on who should come in and when. Our text teaches us something about this. The Lord is the protector of and provider for His church, and it is He who brings in all manner of men into it. He brings in Jew and Gentile, bond and free. He brings in pine trees and cedars. It is the church that is also open continually, in the sense that there is never a time when we should expect repentant men and women to be turned away from the church. In fact, the church should be the place where they want to go and a place where they are well received, even when nobody else will receive them. This is not me advocating a literal doors unlocked and open policy all the time, but we do need to be sure that we aren't locking out anyone that the Lord has brought in to the church, and that is locking them out in a spiritual sense. The door to the church, spiritually speaking, is open continually, and the Lord has brought in people whom you might not have expected, people who we least expected, in fact, and one of these least expected is me. How about you? So we must ask ourselves as we look at our text, how can we apply the text before us, and what will we learn from these things? Let us look to our text. The text, Isaiah chapter 60, beginning in verse 9, verses 9 through 14. Surely the isles shall wait for me, and the ships of Tarshish first, to bring thy sons from far, their silver and their gold with them, unto the name of the Lord thy God, and to the Holy One of Israel, because he hath glorified thee. And the sons of strangers shall build up thy walls, and their kings shall minister unto thee. For in my wrath I smote thee, but in my favor have I had mercy on thee. Therefore thy gates shall be open continually. They shall not be shut day or night, that men may bring unto thee the forces of the Gentiles, and that their kings may be brought. For the nation and the kingdom that will not serve thee shall perish. Yea, those nations shall be utterly wasted. The glory of Lebanon shall come unto thee, the fir tree, the pine tree, and the box together, to beautify the place of my sanctuary, and I will make the place of my feet glorious. The sons also of them that afflicted thee shall come bending unto thee, and all they that despise thee shall bow themselves down at the soles of thy feet, and they shall call thee the city of the Lord, the Zion of the Holy One of Israel. We return to verse 9 and begin our exposition there. Isaiah 60, verse 9, surely the isles shall wait for me, and the ships of Tarshish first, to bring thy sons from far, their silver and their gold with them, unto the name of the Lord thy God, and to the Holy One of Israel, because he hath glorified thee. This verse continues the theme of the Gentiles coming into the church, both in the time of the return from exile and through the advent of Christ, and in the future, the gospel age, which is the age we live in. The isles are the Gentiles who would wait upon the Lord. They would come into the church in due season. They would be converted, and before the advent of Christ, help the Jewish church, and they would come into the church in the gospel age in greater abundance. The ships of Tarshish, those that engaged in commerce and brought goods from far, are now going to bring sons from afar. They are going to enlarge the church with an abundance of men. In other words, their commerce is the commerce of men, men's souls to be exact. And they would also bring silver and gold with them. The church is going to prosper with the abundance of converts, and that will lead to an abundance of other things. They will have their needs fulfilled, and all of this is being done by God. They would see the work, the Gentiles would see the work of God for his church, and they would be drawn to it. The ships of Tarshish would bring sons and silver and gold unto the name of the Lord thy God, the Holy One of Israel, because he hath glorified his church. This was true of Israel after the return from exile, but is magnified in the church in the age of the gospel. This was manifest in the provision sent by the Gentile brethren to Jerusalem in the early days of the gospel. We read Romans 15, verses 25 through 27. But now I go unto Jerusalem to minister unto the saints, for it hath pleased them of Macedonia and Achaia to make a certain contribution for the poor saints which are at Jerusalem. It hath pleased them verily, and their debtors they are. For if the Gentiles have been made partakers of their spiritual things, their duty is also to minister unto them in carnal things. And so we have those in Jerusalem supported by the church abroad, all through Macedonia, Achaia, and even Rome. So we see the abundance of that the Gentiles have brought in. It's not just the men, but also the things that they've brought with them, the abundance that God is using to support the explosive growth of his church in the age of the gospel. Verse 10, and the sons of strangers shall build up thy walls, and their kings shall minister unto thee. For in my wrath I smote thee, but in my favor have I had mercy on thee. The sons of strangers will build up thy walls. There is a sense in which we see this directly applied by the aid of the Persians under Cyrus and Ahasuerus in the times following the exile to Babylon. The Lord is describing ultimately how he provides for his people, his church, by bringing in the sons of strangers. That is, those normally outside of the house of Israel, when we think about the Gentiles, would help build her walls. The Lord will direct Gentile kings to help build the church. The Jews had been decimated in Babylon, but would be built back up. And God had used that same Babylon to chasten his people, and now he is going to bring from the places and the nations that had chastened his people, Gentiles and the Gentile kings, to prosper them. The Gentiles are going to see the glory of God, and they are going to come into his church. They are going to heed the call to come and build. They are going to heed the call to glorify God. Verse 11. Therefore thy gates shall be open continually. They shall not be shut by day or night, that men may bring unto thee the forces of the Gentiles, and that their kings may be brought. The doors of the church are open continually. The same way, this would be like the gates of Jerusalem being open continually. This is not to be understood in the most literal sense. I'm sure that most churches lock the doors when they leave, and leave them locked at least overnight and between times of services whenever the services are held. We also know that the gates of Jerusalem were locked between the rebuilding of the wall and the destruction of Jerusalem in 70 AD. We ought not to think of this in terms of literal, actual locking, but the idea there is that the doors of entrance to the church are always, spiritually speaking, open, day and night, to any of those who are drawn to Christ. This verse begins with therefore, which connects us with the thought in the previous verse. Since the Gentiles are going to help build the walls and the kings of nations will minister to the church is always supposed to be ready to receive them. The doors will need indeed to continually be open because of the number of people that will come in. There will be an influx constantly, day and night. We should be ready to receive anybody into the church who is truly repentant. The question is, are you ready to receive friends and enemies? Kin and strangers? Are the gates of our churches continually open? Verse 12. For the nation and kingdom that will not serve thee shall perish. Yea, those nations shall be utterly wasted. This is not a promise to national Israel, as some dispensational brethren would take it. This is the Lord echoing the promises to his people that he gives all through the scriptures. This is about the church. He promises positively in Psalm 33:12 that blessed is the nation whose God is the Lord, and the people whom he hath chosen for his own inheritance. He promises that the nation that shall not serve him shall perish. Deuteronomy chapter 33, verse 29. Happy art thou, O Israel, who is like unto thee, O people saved by the Lord, the shield of thy help, and who is the sword of thy excellency, and thine enemies shall be found liars unto thee, and thou shalt tread upon their high places. The promise that the nation that shall not serve thee shall perish, and those nations shall be utterly wasted, is a reminder of who we are. This is the promise given to all of Abraham's seed, who are all those in Christ, that is, the church. The church is the kingdom of God, which is established and will destroy all others. All nations that follow after Christ will prosper, and all those that turn against him will bear the consequence of sin. Verse 13. The glory of Lebanon shall come unto thee, the fir tree, the pine tree, and the box together, to beautify the place of my sanctuary. And I will make a place, the place of my feet, glorious. Trees from all nations and walks of life will come to the church and beautify it. Those trees are a metaphor for men. All manner of men are going to come into the church and beautify it with their various gifts and abilities. Where do I get the idea that trees are men? Well, trees often represent men in Scripture. We are to be a tree of life to one another. A blind man that was healed by Christ, when his eyes were partially open, saw men and described them as trees walking around. Mark 8:22-24. And he cometh to Bethsaida, and they bring a blind man unto him, and besought him to touch him. And he took the blind man by the hand, and led him out of the town. And when he had spit on his eyes and put his hands upon him, he asked if he saw aught. And he looked up and said, I see men as trees walking. Now, the story does continue, and he does see clearly beyond that. But the idea here is that men are like trees. And these are different and various trees that are going to come into the church: the cedar of Lebanon, the fir tree, the pine, and the box. All are going to come together in the church. I will make the place of my feet glorious. Albert Barnes, in his commentary, describes this by saying, "Doubtless the main idea is that the temple was regarded as the sacred dwelling place of God, and that he means to say that every place in his temple, even where, to keep up the figure, he rested his feet when he sat on the throne, would be filled with magnificence and glory. The glory here is that all manner of men are going to come in, that there is nothing that hinders the ability of God to save even the oddest of trees, even the most sinful of men. God's grace is effective. God can do as he pleases because he is God. And so the sovereignty of God and the grace of God meet here. God does as he pleases, and God has chosen to call men to him. And those men may not look like you, may not act like you, may not think like you, but they are sinners just like you and just like me. And God can redeem them just as he did you and I." Verse 14. "The sons also of them that afflicted thee shall come bending unto thee, and all they that despised thee shall bow themselves down at the soles of thy feet, and they shall call thee the city of the Lord, the Zion of the Holy One of Israel." This verse describes a great reversal of fortune. The nations that surrounded Judah had been enemies of God and enemies of Judah. They had afflicted the nation of Judah, and now we find a promise that they would read as their enemies, the sons of their enemies, come bending the knee to them. In other words, in the process of time, that the Babylonians, the Assyrians, the Egyptians, and so on, all those who had been enemies of God and enemies of his people will come bending the knee to his people. They will come and confess the name of God, and they will come into the church. Note the context as this is applied to the city of the Lord, the Zion of the Holy One of Israel. So this is not strictly a promise of God's blessing on the nation of Israel or Judah, but God's blessing upon his church, upon his people. The city of the Lord is the heavenly Jerusalem. The Zion of the Holy One of Israel is heavenly Jerusalem, the church. We see this in our day, and we should rightly apply it to the heavenly Jerusalem, which is the mother of us all. Read again with me Hebrews chapter 12, verses 22 and 23. "But ye are come unto Mount Zion, and unto the city of the living God, the heavenly Jerusalem, and to an innumerable company of angels, to the general assembly and church of the firstborn, which are written in heaven, and to God, the judge of all, and to the spirits of just men made perfect." This is the New Testament, the gospel age. Those who were once enemies of God will be converted. The gospel will change men, and not just any men, all manner of men will be converted. This is what we've seen previously when we've seen prophecies in Isaiah in chapter 11, and we see it again, and we will see it again in chapter 65. Isaiah 11:6 says this, "The wolf also shall dwell with the lamb, and the leopard shall lie down with the kid, and the calf and the young lion and the fatling together, and a little child shall lead them." These wolves and lambs and leopards and kids are all manners of men, types of men that will be able to get along together. Those who were once at enmity with each other and enemies of each other will be made friends in the church. They will be given a common the grace of the same salvation of Christ. We read this again in Isaiah 65, verse 25. "The wolf and the lamb shall feed together, and the lion shall eat straw like the bullock, and dust shall be the serpent's meat. They shall not hurt nor destroy in all my holy mountain, saith the Lord." This represents an unprecedented kind of peace, the kind of peace we should have in the church today, the kind of peace that we will have one day. Some lessons for us. Who let you in? Sometimes when I see a friend in a store or restaurant when I'm out and about around town, I will jokingly say, man, they will let just about anybody in here. This is frequently met by them replying, it must be that kind of place if you're here. Well, I'm here to tell you that the church should be marked by the fact that we will let anybody in here. I want you to think about this for a minute. Who is qualified to come into the church, and what qualifies them, or what or whom makes them qualified? Our text reveals that many types of trees from near and far are going to come in and beautify the sanctuary. We need to look no further than the Apostle Peter to find out what the Jews of his day thought of the Gentiles coming in. Peter, you remember, was reluctant to go to the Gentiles. Peter, during prayer, had the unclean food offered him from on high 3 times, and God revealed to him that he had called the Gentiles into the church. And so we read in Acts chapter 10, verse 34 and 35, Peter's conclusion. Then Peter opened his mouth and said, "Of a truth, I perceive that God is no respecter of persons, but in every nation, he that feareth him and worketh righteousness is accepted with him." I am sure you have heard the phrase that God is no respecter of persons before. So what does this mean? The Jew is not greater than the Gentile because he is a Jew. One man is not superior to another in God's sight just because of some inherent quality possessed by the man. You don't get to say you're greater one way or the other by your skin color, by your inherent talents or abilities, by the shape and size of your feet, by your height, by any other imagined measure you might come up with. So, again, I ask, in every nation, he that fears God and works righteousness is who is accepted, not somebody because of some inherent quality. So again, I ask, what qualifies someone to come into the church? Well, simply then, the desire to come, that which proves that they fear God and endeavor to work righteousness. That desire that they have to come is put there by God. You can't generate that on your own. That has to be given. And so, God is the only one who can qualify any of us to come in. So then, who is welcome? Well, any who desires to come is welcome. What, you ask me, about the enemies, people that are enemies of the God and enemies of the church? Can we let them in, or should we let them in? Shouldn't we lock the door and keep the enemies out? Well, what were you? Before you were born again, you were the enemy of God. You were at enmity with him. You and I both share that in common. And so we were enemies of God and his church, and now we have been reconciled to him, and not just us. It isn't just for you and me or people just like us, but the text we've read indicates that the door to the church is open continually, night and day. The implication is twofold. Number one, that anyone is welcome, and number two, that it is necessary for the door to be open all the time because there will be an abundance of people coming in, and that will happen continually. So again, I ask, who is welcome? They'll let anyone in here should be your answer. Is it? You say this person or that person is bad. They're a sinner. They're an enemy. They're an enemy of mine. They're an enemy of God. What does our text say? Isaiah 60, verse 14. The sons also of them that afflicted thee shall come bending unto thee, and all they that despise thee shall bow themselves down at the soles of thy feet, and they shall call thee the city of the Lord, the Zion of the Holy One of Israel. God has turned his enemies into his people, and what a grace and a glory that is, because we are in that number. Are we not called to love and pray for our enemies? Luke 6, verses 27 and 28. But I say unto you, which hear, Love your enemies, do good unto them which hate you, bless them that curse you, and pray for them which despitefully use you. Would you not rejoice if your worst enemy came to know Christ and became your brother or sister in Christ? Close your eyes and picture that for a minute. Picture your worst enemy, the person who's done the worst things in the world to you. Would you rejoice if they became a Christian? If their confession was true, they were your brother and sister in Christ, and they would spend eternity with Christ, with you? This question should convict us. Are you looking for people to join your church? What qualifies them? Do they have to look like you, think like you, talk like you, and so on? Or are you looking for simply someone who is a poor sinner that's repenting and coming to Jesus? God has promised to bring them in, and God is faithful. So, are we being faithful? Will they find us welcoming with the doors open and ready to walk with them? What are we to do? Remember your own sin and salvation. What qualified you? The only qualification any sinner has or ever had is that they need Christ to save them. I'm reminded of this hymn that says, "Come ye sinners, poor and needy, weak and wounded, sick and sore. Jesus ready stands to save you, full of pity, love, and power. Come ye thirsty, come and welcome. God's free bounty glorify. True belief and true repentance, every grace that brings you nigh. Let not conscience make you linger, nor fitness fondly dream. All the fitness he requireth is to feel your need of him. Come ye weary, heavy laden, lost and ruined by the fall. If you tarry till you're better, you will never come at all." So, we should come to Christ and pray for many more to come, and pray for all your enemies and your friends alike. Let us do this. Be faithful, and pray that in all of this, the Lord will give us more light. Bringing the light of Jesus Christ to a sin-darkened world. 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The Primitive Baptists who bring you this program each week do so with the following conviction. We believe that the Bible is the Word of God. It is our guide for what we are to believe, and it is our guide for what we are to do. We believe that Jesus Christ is the Messiah, the Son of God, and he is to be followed as Lord and Savior. And we believe that his salvation is a free gift of God's sovereign grace, not dependent on any work that we do, but wholly dependent on his finished work done on our behalf. 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
5: Good morning. Hi, this is John, and you're waking up with Rise Up Country. It's where we meet every Sunday morning to get our weekly dose of inspiration and a message of hope. Today, I'm going to be sharing some of the stories that you've shared with us about God's intervention in your life. And my guest is Cody Johnson. Cody and I were talking, and I mentioned to him that until my wife and I put God in the middle of our relationship, things just weren't working out.
6: I kind of had to stop and go, you know, where's that peace? And it was because Cody Johnson was running the show. I didn't have peace. And so when we started putting him first in our marriage, just like you said, and really every business decision that I make, let him make it. If this is not where I'm supposed to be, I want you to put up a roadblock. And if there's a roadblock, say, okay, I wanted that really bad, but he put up a roadblock, so I'm not doing it.
5: So maybe God did that to you. He told you, no, I've got better plans for you. I'd love to hear your story about putting God first in your life. I'm standing by the phones. Call me now at 844-717-7774. I love you.

0: listening to Rise Up Country. Today we're talking about how God restored your life. Do you have a story for us?
1: I was living in the city and trying to run my business. For whatever reason, it wouldn't take off. Stuff wasn't working. I was in financial hardships, so went to talk to a bankruptcy lawyer, looking to go that route. And that's when she informed me that of the equity I had in the house and this and that, and I'd be better off to sell it myself, pay off debts, rent somewhere for 2 years, and then look at buying another house. Well, I got a bunch of shepherds, so nobody would rent to me. So I called the gentleman I bought that house from. I said, "Do you have anything out rural that, you know, that you're trying to let go of?" He said, "You know, absolutely I do." So I ended up 7 acres, house, shed, barn for about half of the value of it. So I was able to sell my house. The business has flourished, take off. I've signed a couple of government contracts, and it's turned out amazing.
0: Nice.
1: You know, and there's been times when I was going through those financial struggles, I was on my knees in my house crying out to God, asking why, what am I doing wrong? Well, his time, his place, and yeah, it's amazing.

0: dirt.
1: That was Jordan Davis with his buddy Luke Bryan, Buy Dirt. Rise Up Country, my guest today, Cody Johnson. And I tell you, I don't know where I heard this phrase, but it said, failure is an event, it's not a person. And I've still never figured out if I was just too stupid or didn't understand that it was no big deal to fail. How about you?
2: Yeah, I didn't know if it was going to work. I basically just jumped out of the plane without a parachute and no backup plan. And, you know, I wouldn't suggest that to younger artists unless you really know who you are and if you're willing to fail. Like, if you're truly willing to be homeless and hungry for this, then do it. But if you're not, then I would suggest finding a different line of work, because it's not always easy. And it took me years of starving for this, which makes nominations like Entertainer of the Year so much sweeter, I think, for me than other people, because I remember not being able to. Sorry, I'm not trying not to stammer. This question, kind of an emotional question. I remember what it's like to not be able to afford McDonald's, and you know, your wife is just distraught because she's at home working two jobs, and you haven't put any money in the bank in 2 years. And it's one of those things that I in my back of my mind, I'm such a determined, driven person. If I have a goal, I'll die trying to reach it, no matter what that goal is.

0: size of country. Everybody's got a story. I'd love to hear yours. It says here that God put a book called Fireproof in your hands.
1: My wife and I have been married for 12 years now, and about, couldn't have been 6 months ago, we were on the verge of really splitting up. And I called my father to move in with him, and he goes, before you do that, and I swear it was just like the movie. He wrote me a letter and sent me the book and the movie. And I did it on my own, and I didn't do it with her, and she didn't know nothing about it. And halfway through it, she found out, and I'm telling you, the love, dare, and fireproof were the best thing that ever happened to my marriage. I think we are closer now than we were when we first met.
0: That is fantastic. Hey, listen, thank you so much for sharing that part of your life with us.
1: Thank you.
0: Here's Megan Maroney. She's going to tell us all about some beautiful things.

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Today we've been talking about how putting God in the center of your life can get your life back on track. Cody Johnson's got an amazing story about that you don't want to miss. That's coming up. If you

0: X and saw the light.
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0: Post Malone and Luke Combs, guy for that. Hanging with Cody Johnson on Rise Up Country, new album Banks of the Trinity. I love the song Bible for a Boy, but I got to tell you, and I'm not trying to put you on the spot, but I think as kids, we really do have that strong belief, and then we just start drifting away. We get caught up in the world. And that happened to my wife and I, and once we put God back in the center of our relationship, that's when things started getting a lot better.
1: Man, I was raised, and I don't want to seem disrespectful of my parents or grandparents, but the type of church that I was raised in was, if you drink a beer, you're going to hell. If you go to that bonfire party, you're going to hell. You know, by the time I turned 18, I thought, well, I'm going to hell anyway. Let's burn this thing to the ground, you know. And so I got on the road with my band, and it was, I mean, years of a lot of things that probably will come out in a documentary sometime later on in my life. But it, you know how it is. It was speed, whiskey, and, you know, fights, and let's just go as fast as we can and as crazy as we can. And it was tearing my world apart. And my wife and I have been through just about everything you can go through in 17 years of marriage. At a certain point, I kind of had to stop and go, where is peace? You know, where is that peace? And it was because Cody Johnson was running the show. I didn't have peace. And so when we started putting him first in our marriage, just like you said, and really every business decision that I make, let him make it. Like, even before I buy a piece of property, if this is not where I'm supposed to be, I want you to put up a roadblock. And if there's a roadblock, say, okay, I wanted that really bad, but he put up a roadblock, so I'm not doing it. And then coming to realize, too, that everybody's got problems. It was like a light bulb went off, that he's not this angry man sitting on top of a hill trying to figure out how he could put you in hell. He was the guy that hung out with all the idiots that were apostles that did all these horrible things. And if he can love them, he can love me too. Bye.

0: Maybe you've got a story that you want to share with us. Well, you can. Give me a call. I'm standing by the phones right now waiting for you to call. 844-717-7774. We're just
1: sharing the faith on Rise Up. You know, long before I came to know the Lord, I used to be, a people pleaser, one of those guys who would always, try to buy my friends, if you will. You know, not necessarily with money, but just trying to please them in every way I could. And it wasn't until I came to know the Lord that I realized that He was the only one that it was necessary to please. And as a result, I am surrounded in my life. The Bible talks about a brother that sticks closer than a friend. And I can't tell you how many best friends I have. I am so blessed that I have been surrounded by people that would truly lay their life down for me as I would for them. And it's something that you can't put a price on. And it's awesome. And before I go, if I could, I just want to say hello and a shout out to all of the people that that are listening in the jails around the country. There's a lot of people that the only church they have is your show. So I just want to give a shout out to them and just let them know that they're being lifted up in prayer.
0: That's amazing, buddy. Hey, thank you so much. Here's Scotty McCreary in between.

calls all morning long on Rise Up Country about putting God back in the center of your life. I'm standing by the phones at 844-717-7774. Another guy who's put God in the center of his life and in the center of his business is my buddy Matt from Thousand Hills Lifetime Grazed. He's going to be back in just a minute to tell you some of the stories he's heard about how changing your diet can change your life. If you-

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1: That was Jason Aldean, Let Your Boys Be Country. You're listening to Rise Up Country, and last week we celebrated Father's Day, and I got this call from this lady that talked about someone who stepped in and took the place of her dad.
2: It was my grandfather. My biological mother abused my brother and I, and my grandparents took us from her and raised us. Been married since I was 16. We had our son at 16. We're going on 36 years of marriage. My grandfather is no longer with us, but I don't know where I would be if I hadn't had him to literally save my life. And so I know there's a lot of grandparents out there that probably take in their grandchildren, and I just want to stop and say, God bless y'all, because you don't know how much you're reshaping those children's lives by doing what you're doing. My grandpa was the best dad. And then when I had my kids, he got to be a grandparent.

0: country. It just makes you feel good.
1: Hey, your show made me make a decision today. I thought about something I hadn't thought about. My dad died 22 years ago, and the last thing he said to me was, see, Dad was a person, he was a people person. I mean, people just loved him. He said he wasted the Lord's gift. I mean, just anything he'd go at, people loved him. And on his deathbed, that was the last thing he said to me. So I've been working two jobs for a couple years now and got away from church. I'm going to find another way, and I'm going to give weekends up, and I'm going back to church. At the end, he had that regret. I don't want to have that regret.
2: Coming up next, I've got a story that is one of the most miraculous stories you've ever heard in your life about a burn patient. You don't want to miss this one.
0: If you've got a message of hope, dial 844-717-7774. Rise up.
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2: Hey, this is John, and I came across a story I want to share with you that is one of the most miraculous things I've ever seen. But I have to tell you right up front, this is so graphic. You may not want to see it. Because it's a young girl named Caitlin Jeffrey, 18 years old, that got caught up in a fire at a fraternity house. And her face and neck got extremely burned. And you've seen people where they have the skin grafts here and skin grafts there. And a lot of times they have to change those skin grafts as the skin grows back. What the Hamilton General Hospital's Burn Center in Canada. But they found a new treatment to experiment on her that were able to take cells and rapidly let them grow to restore natural skin. When you see the after photo, you're not going to believe it. In fact, Caitlin said, honestly, it's a miracle. I mean, being injured from a fire impacts your mental health, but being able to restore yourself from such a horrific thing, it can change people's lives forever. You can find that story on our Facebook page at Rise Up Country. Hey, you know, I found this song. It just came out 2 days ago, and I said, I gotta play it. Perfect song for Rise Up Country, all about God's big plans. This is Gabby Barrett with In On It. He's done.

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9: Coming up this hour, Cody Johnson's going to tell us about It Ain't About the Fall, It's All About the Getting Up. And what if you're a kid up for adoption and you've been returned 3 times? Rodney Adkins has a story all about it.

0: That was Thomas Rhett. What's your country song?
1: Hanging with Cody Johnson on Rise Up Country. And your song, The Fall, it reminds me of that phrase, it ain't about the knocking down, it's all about the getting up.
2: I looked at it in my perspective, just for me personally, all those years of not making it in Nashville and being told no, if I hadn't had that decade of being told no and having to learn how to work hard for myself and to make it, and then having that experience to go into a record label room and saying, I will not sacrifice my masters, I will not sacrifice my publishing, this is the way my deal is going to be structured, and being told no for that for so many years, and still all the while going out and really, quote unquote, not making it. I think that all that time, that struggle of working hard to get there, led me to the point where I have the maturity and the wisdom that I do now to run multiple companies that make this thing go around, and I'm still working for myself, and I get to go be myself in front of my fans and play the music and record the music that I want to do. So, I mean, even just watching my life and my career, man, the ride was worth the fall. If I hadn't have ever fallen, I wouldn't be on this ride. I've been

0: Thanks for calling Rise Up Country. All morning long, I've been talking to the rodeo guy, Cody Johnson, and I guess that's what you're into.
1: I'm headed to a high school rodeo in McGregor, Texas. When I was 14, I was told I had to have heart surgery, and I had a racing heartbeat of over 250 beats a minute, and I got up there for the pre-op, and they told me there was a possibility I was not going to get to see my family again. And my mom had the church praying for me, all of our friends praying for me, and I came out of the recovery room just fine. I'm 17 years old right now, and if it hadn't been for my family, I don't know if I'd have gotten through it.
0: Boy, oh boy. So that heartbeat's good now, huh?
1: Yes, I'm still on back to normal, and I can go back to doing regular activities.
0: Great. You're not going to ride in the rodeo, though, right?
1: Yeah, actually, I am.
0: Oh, are you really?
1: Yes.
0: Wow, that's a testimony, isn't it?
1: Well, I want to be an equine therapist, and a rodeo gives me experience with horses, and I run barrels.
0: Hey, maybe you've got a story you'd love to share with us. I'd love to hear it. Give me a call at 844-717-7774. Here's Megan Maroney, Beautiful Things. Just in

0: this call on last week's Father's Day show.
1: Rise up country. It just makes you feel good.
2: Good morning, John. I really enjoy your show, and I look forward to it every Sunday. I do have a funny dad story. At least I think it's funny. It's 50 years ago happening, but when we were kids, we were on a ferry boat around, I guess it was Ocracoke Island down Outer Banks, North Carolina. And whenever we would go on the ferry, we would buy like a loaf or two of bread for us kids to be able to feed the seagulls. So we're feeding the seagulls and we're leaning over the railing and all that kind of stuff. And this one time Dad says, you know what? And we weren't the only ones feeding the seagulls. He says, with all these people feeding these birds, it's amazing that somebody doesn't get. And before he could finish the sentence, a big old blob of seagull poop came straight down and landed right on his chest. So anyway, we had a good laugh. I'm sure some other people around that saw what happened and heard him did too. I'll just never forget that. Thank you very much.

0: was Brad Paisley with I'm Still a Guy. Coming up next on Rise Up Country, I don't know why Rodney Adkins didn't end up with an inferiority complex considering he was returned to the orphanage 3 times. Wait until you hear this story. That's up next.
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0: you're listening to Rise Up Country, and all morning long I've been taking calls about putting God in the center of your life. And you know, I remember a conversation I had with Rodney Adkins, and he told me that he had been returned to the adoption agency three different times. And on one occasion, the adoption agency called a lady who was looking for a little boy. She said she just had a miscarriage and didn't even want to consider adoption. Well, a few months later, she called the adoption agency and said, "Do you still have that little boy?" And Rodney had just been returned, and that was the mom that ended up adopting him. I'll let him tell you the story.
1: They kept the receipt. Yeah, man, it's kind of crazy. You really wind up where you're supposed to be, you know. I was surrendered when I was born to a children's home, Holston Home for Children in East Tennessee, and foster care. I was adopted eventually, and then I was returned to the orphanage after a while. I was evidently pretty sickly when I was little, when I was a baby. And then another couple came along, adopted me, and I was returned again. And then ultimately I was adopted third time by the parents that gave me my name and that are my parents today.
0: Here's Rodney Adkins with his latest, "The Years Are Short." They're going

0: in. Thanks for calling Rise Up Country. Getting God back into the center of your life to get it on track. Do you have somebody that helped you do that?
1: Yes. I don't have a person that has inspired my life, but I do have a raccoon that got me where I'm at today.
0: Hold on a second. A raccoon?
1: God sent a raccoon to my house one day, and this raccoon sent me where I'm at because I was in a bad relationship that wasn't never going to work out with an ex-husband. And he sent me to a place, and I now have a place to live, and I work where I live on a wildlife rehab.
0: Isn't that something?
1: I wouldn't believe that God would send an animal to do something like that, but he did. And, you know, when I tell people that story, I've got a picture of this raccoon with me holding him the day I put him out in the wild. And his name was Bandit. And I told him, I said, Bandit, I said, you freed me, and now it's time for me to free you. And that was really a sad day, but it was also a happy day. So if there's anybody out there that don't believe in God and what God can do, they need to really, really, really get down on their knees and do a lot of soul searching.

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That's the reason I love Matt from Thousand Hills Lifetime Grazed 100% grass-fed beef. They've learned to just let the cows do what they naturally do, and they'll produce some great food. I'll let Matt tell you about it in just a minute. Hey, next up on the Jumpstart segment of the show, I've got a great story about why you should always do the right thing. It may save a life. If you

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0: This week's Jumpstart is all about doing the little extra in life. It said a man was asked to paint a boat. He brought his paintbrushes with him, his rollers, and some bright red paint because that's what the owner said he wanted. Well, while he was painting the boat and getting it prepared, he noticed there was a small hole in the hull. And quickly he repaired it, took care of it, painted the boat, got his money, and left. Well, the next day, the owner of the boat found the painter and wrote him another check. And he said, "No, wait a second. You already paid me." He goes, "This is not for the paint job. It's for repairing the hole in the boat." And the painter said, "Listen, it really was no big deal." And the owner said, "No, let me explain. I forgot to mention to you about the hole in the boat. I was so busy. And when I got home, I noticed my kids had taken the boat out without my permission and went out fishing. Well, I was in a panic, thinking, oh my gosh, what if it sinks? What if this happens? I was so scared, but so relieved when they came home and I noticed you had repaired the hole that I didn't even tell you about. So potentially, really, you saved my children's life. And that's one thing that money could never, ever replace. So this is just my way of saying thank you." There's a phrase I love. It says, "The difference between ordinary and extraordinary is that little extra."
1: I ain't rich, but I damn sure wanna be.

0: boat. Chris Jansen on Rise Up Country. Let's go to the phones. Good morning. Thanks for calling the show. And I want to hear your story about someone that put God back in the center of your life.
1: I lived with my dad. My mom took off when I was a little baby, and I had a younger sister. And my dad developed a real bad drug problem. My aunt and uncle took us in and took care of us, and we go to church every Sunday. I just really want to thank them for all the good influences that they've been in our lives.
0: Way to go, Annie. Here's Harper Grace, If Daddy Says No. Yeah.

0: Maybe you've got a young man or a young woman sitting around the house trying to figure it all out and really not knowing what to do. I've got a story just like it coming up next on the Rise Up Stars and Stripes Salute.
1: If you've got a message of hope,
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6: I was listening to your show. I'm on the way back from the airport, and you were talking about people changing. Mm-hmm. And just wanted to let you know it's true. My son had problems about 3 years ago, was arrested for domestic violence and had an anger problem. And he really turned his life to the Lord. He is now on a plane going back to the Marines. I'm sorry, it's a little emotional. It just put him on the plane.
5: Uh-huh.
6: So he is on his way back up to Camp Geiger in North Carolina to finish up his infantry training. But if it wasn't for his faith in the Lord to get him through it and knowing that he's protecting him, he's turned his life around with the Lord, and I'm thankful of that.
5: Man, I got an invite to see this guy's last concert, and I couldn't be happier. Thank you, Morris, for the invite. Here's Alan Jackson. We're

that's it for me, John Ritter. Special thanks to Cody Johnson for being our guest today on the show. Has a brand new album out you are gonna love, Banks of the Trinity. And Rodney Adkins for sharing his story about being adopted and returned three different times, but ending up exactly where God wanted him to be. Listen, if you like these kind of stories, check out our podcast, Rise Up Country. This week, you'll find the stories of Clint Black and also Lauren Elena absolutely fascinating. And you'll find out from both of them that climbing your way to the top is the best way to get there. Well, you know what time it is. It's time to load the kids in the car. Make sure you're all wearing your seat belts, and I'll see you in church. When you're

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1: Good morning and welcome. I'm Fred Anderson, pastor here at First Baptist Church of Baxley, and I want to personally thank you for joining us this morning for worship on this Lord's Day.

Amen. Thank you, David. Thank you for singing God's praise. As we pray this morning, I want to ask that you lift up Mike Dial. Mike is at Emory. Chris Ann took him, so let's lift up a special prayer for the Dials at this time. Let's pray together. Father God, you are the sweetest name that we know, Lord, and Lord, the lyrics of that song are so true, Lord, at different places in our lives. And we thank you for sustaining us and extending us grace when we need it, when we needed it most, God. Lord, we pray that you, as you guide our service, Lord, you hear the hearts of your people and our praise. And as we exalt your holy name, God, we ask this morning that you touch Mike and Chris Ann in a special way, Lord, that the doctors that you have put into place, Lord, figure out exactly what's going on with Mike and get him back to his regular strength and health, God. So touch them, we pray, this morning. And Lord, as we yield to your Holy Spirit, we pray that you speak to us this morning. In Jesus' name we pray. Amen.

Well, this is an exciting week because this is the week of VBS. Starts tonight, 5 o'clock. It'll be tonight, Monday night, Tuesday night, and Wednesday night. And I hope that you'll pray for it. If you have children or grandchildren or just there's random kids running around your neighborhood, just bring them. Just bring them. This is really for people from the youngest kids all the way through youth. We have youth VBS too. There's a couple other announcements I want to call your attention to. Red Cross Blood Drive Thursday, July the 2nd. Then the Consolation Baptist Association is doing an outreach at the recreation field on July the 4th. So I would encourage you to sign up. There's a, I believe there's a sign-up sheet out in the hallway. And those are the main things to know today. So good week, though, for VBS. Just be praying for that.

Hello, First Baptist Church Baxley. I'm Kevin Ezell, president of the North American Mission Board. On behalf of all of our missionaries, I want to say thank you to Pastor Fred and your entire church family for your generous gift of $9,000 to the Andy Armstrong Easter offering. Every penny you've given is going directly to the front lines of the mission field, helping take the gospel to unreached places all across North America. We're so grateful for your faithful partnership and generosity, because God is using you to plant hundreds of new churches and transform lives with the gospel. In Montreal, God is using downtown gospel conversations to start

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1: This morning, our offertory hymn, if you stand with us, our offertory hymn is an old hymn of the church.

Amen. Thank you, David. Thank you, choir, for that song. There's power in the blood. Amen. Amen. There's wonder working power in the blood. I know you noticed the signs coming in, all the decorations. Jesus is the light, illumination, all the Vacation Bible School things that are up in the sanctuary. As we talk about in Bible school, learning that Jesus is the light and some different aspects of that, this morning we're going to be talking about the powerful light, Jesus being the powerful light that he is. I want to give you a couple of reminders. One is I just want to welcome our radio guests and our live streaming guests, as always. And we're still longing to see you in person, to encourage you in person and worship and study the Word with us in person, but you're more than welcome, and we're glad that you're tuning in this morning. I also want to say there will be adult VBS this evening, so if you'd like to come, we hope that you will come and be a part of Adult Vacation Bible School. And then our kids are having children's church this morning, so as they went out, they'll be meeting this morning. But pray for Bible school. If you have not yet volunteered to work in Bible school, they're not going to turn you away. Don't think it's too late or I forgot to sign up for something. Listen, they will put you to work in a certain place. So talk to Lexi, talk to Haley White, talk to Lisa Livingston. They'd be glad to point you in the right direction. If you will, this morning, turn to John 8. We're going to be in John 8, 31 through 36 this morning as we talk about the powerful light. And as you're turning, I want to remind you of Acts 4:12. Therefore, there's salvation in no one else, for there's no other name under heaven given among men whereby we must be saved. I want to encourage, every month we have a memory verse. It's in our messenger. It's listed in our bulletin and things. I want to encourage you to hide God's word in your heart, but also I want to encourage you to hide John 4:12 in your heart. Acts 4:12, getting all discombobulated, David. Acts 4:12 in your heart as well, to memorize that verse. A wonderful, important passage of scripture there. John 8, beginning in verse 31, begins, "So Jesus said to the Jews who had believed him, 'If you abide in my word, you are truly my disciples, and you will know the truth, and the truth will set you free.' They answered him, 'We are offspring of Abraham and have never been enslaved to anyone. How is it that you say you will become free?' Jesus answered them, 'Truly, truly, I say to you, everyone who practices sin is a slave to sin. The slave does not remain in the house forever. The son remains forever. So if the Son sets you free, you will be free indeed.'" Let's pray before we move on this morning. Father God, I pray anyone, whether it's through the radio or live stream in person, I pray they know the truth that if the Son, your Son Jesus, has set them free, they are free indeed, regardless of what this world or any other voice may tell them. They're free from the chains of bondage by the grace of Jesus Christ. God, I pray that if there's anyone listening that has not experienced that freedom, they have not placed their faith in you, totally trusting you as Savior and totally trusting you to forgive their sin and place them in that place of freedom, God, I pray they would do that before it's everlasting too late. God, move us to a greater obedience and faithfulness. Lord, give us understanding of this passage, I pray in Jesus' name. Amen. If I was going to put this morning's sermon in a sentence, it might be something like this. It's on the screen for you. Jesus, the powerful light of the world, reveals truth, releases the captive, and reshapes the believer's identity. That's what the powerful light, Jesus Christ, does in the hearts and lives of those who trust him as Savior and Lord. It was in 2010, August 5th of 2010, that 33 miners
found themselves in complete darkness. These miners in San Jose, Chile, in a mine, found themselves 1/2 mile underground. You probably remember that being a major news headline. You may have watched that as things progressed. A cave-in sealed those miners, sealed the entrance, leaving them in complete darkness. For 17 days, no one on the surface knew if they were alive, if they were hurt. They didn't know anything about these 33. Imagine the fear that they experienced. Imagine no sunlight. Imagine no fresh air and no way out. The darkness was so overwhelming that some of the miners said that they lost all sense of time. Days felt like weeks. Hope was fading. Despair, doom settled in on them. And then on the 17th day, a drill pierced the darkness. You can imagine what those 33 were thinking and feeling. A note they attached to the drill bit simply read, "Estamos bien en el refugio Los 33," saying, "We are well in the shelter, all 33. Oh, those families, those friends, those co-workers on the surface, I'm sure were in jubilation. All 33 safe, alive in the shelter. Suddenly, hope entered the darkness. Do you know this morning? Do you know that there is hope in the darkness? Have you embraced that there is hope in the darkness? This world offers all sorts of darkness. The things of this world. Some things that we think on our own, our own fleshly mind, that should be good things end up being bad things, and we find ourselves in darkness. Financially, some wise investments that we have bought into all of a sudden turn negative, and it was not a good investment to start with. One doctor's visit can turn a good day into a bad day of darkness. But every Sunday we meet, I pray people see the light of Jesus, the light at the end of the tunnel, and realize no matter what I'm facing, there is hope. No matter what I'm facing, the joy of Jesus overcomes the shadows of this life. There's hope, my friend. If you're listening on the radio, there is hope in Jesus. If you're listening in person, I'm surprised you're not standing and applauding, but there is hope in Jesus. To these men, hope had broke through. I have not spoke to any of these 33, but I can only imagine that they were not thinking, oh, a drill bit broke through. Someone driving that drill broke through. But they knew at that moment that their release had broke through. Their light had broke through. And where they saw complete darkness, now they see life again. 69 days they waited, one by one, until they were lifted from the depths of that cave-in. That's the picture of you and I apart from Jesus. That's the picture of us before Jesus
in our sinfulness, in our guilt, trapped, confused, in bondage, and Jesus steps into our darkness like that drill by those efforts stepped into their darkness. Jesus steps into our darkness. Maybe he's stepping in this morning and says to you, I am the light of the world. John 8:12. Whoever follows me will not walk in darkness, but they will have the light of life. I'm going to tell you, the words of Jesus offer hope in the darkness. The person of Jesus offers hope in the darkness. My friend, if you haven't caught it yet, there is hope in Jesus. You don't have to stay in the darkness. The light has come. The light doesn't just illuminate our condition. Now, those 33 miners, they could have said a lot about experiencing the light when it broke through that day. They had been in darkness all those days. The doom, the gloom, the despair, the depression setting in on them, and finally light comes. I'm sure they were jubilant. We could say a lot about it, illuminating the light of Jesus, illuminating our condition, but the light frees us from our condition. The light freed them from their condition. The light of Jesus frees us from our condition. As we this week talk to boys and girls and adults about VBS's theme, illumination, we discover that Jesus is not only the promised light, as we talked about a few weeks back, not only is he the perfect light, as we talked about a few weeks back, but he is the powerful light. First of all, the powerful light reveals truth. We need truth in our world. Now, everybody claims to have the truth, but not all truth is the truth. Amen? Jesus declared, "You will know the truth, and the truth will set you free." The world that we live in says truth is relative. You say, "Brother Fred, what does that mean?" That means like you develop your truth and you live in your truth. What's true for you may not be true for me, but you're okay living in your truth. That's not what Jesus says, but that is what this dark world says to people. Whatever you desire, whatever way you choose to live, whatever gender you choose to be, and it's not even about gender. You can be a cat, dog, or elephant if you choose to be. That's your truth. But that's not the truth. That's not facts. Jesus said you'll be free when you know the truth. The world says truth is relative. Jesus says truth is revealed. The world says you find your own truth. And Jesus says, follow me and you will know the truth and you'll be set free. Notice that word know. The Greek word means experiential knowledge, meaning that it's more than just gathering facts. It means knowing by personal encounter. Did you realize this morning that you can know facts about Jesus and still miss Jesus? I would dare offer there are great theologians, there are great philosophers. They know many, many facts about Jesus, but they have missed following Jesus. The Pharisees, they knew about Jesus probably more so than anyone else at the time. They knew Scripture, but they rejected the Savior who was standing face to face with them. Truth is not ultimately a philosophy. Truth, I would offer you, is a person. Jesus says in John 14:6, you remember this verse, I am the way, the truth, and the life. You want to live in truth? Follow the way, Jesus.
You want real life, real living? All of us would say, yes, I want life to its nth degree, to its fullest measure. Then follow Jesus. You want to know truth, not just someone else's truth, not just truth shoved down your neck by a college professor. You want to know real truth? Then follow Jesus. Think about a man who's trying to navigate as he drives down a mountain road at midnight. Not just at midnight, but imagine a man driving down a mountain road at midnight with no headlights. The road is real. And you can imagine, many of you have been on mountainous roads, curvy, steep, many places no guardrails. The road's real. The danger's real. No guardrail, no headlights means you might plummet however many feet to the bottom. The danger's real. The cliffs are real. But without light, that man that's driving at midnight with no headlights cannot see the road. The lights on his vehicle reveal the road. And in the same way, God's word doesn't create truth. God's word reveals truth. God's word reveals Jesus to us. Jesus shines his light on reality and helps us to see life as it truly is. My friend, you don't want to cross from this life into the next and think, I wish someone would have told me where to turn the light on. I was on a mountainous road most of my life. I wish someone would have revealed the road to me. Jesus reveals the truth, the road to you. Follow Jesus. I cannot urge you strong enough to follow Jesus before it's everlasting too late. Jesus shines his light on reality and he helps us to see life for what it is. There aren't many places that do that, by the way. That frat party at college is not showing you life as it truly is. Because you can party all night and not get up till late in the morning and not clock in at 8 or 9 in the morning for work, it doesn't show you life as it truly is. We could say a lot of things about that. Other things in life, and for the sake of time, I'm not going to illustrate each one, does not show us life as it truly is. But friend, I promise you that Jesus will show you life as it truly is. He will show you the truth. William Barclay wrote, "The truth which Jesus brings is not information about God, but it's the knowledge of God himself." Are you with me this morning? Are you listening? Are you catching what Jesus wants you to hear? I could care less if you hear my voice or a point that I make, but are you listening to Jesus? I would tell you this morning, Jesus didn't come to inform us, though we needed informing. He didn't come to just inform us. He came to transform us. Secondly, the powerful light releases from bondage. Verses 33 through 36, we see the Jewish leaders protest. They say in that protest, "We have never been enslaved to anyone." It's funny how when we're in certain conditions in life, we forget the truth, even though we might have known it, or we misrepresent the truth, or it's misrepresented to us. They say, "We've never been enslaved to anyone." That's a surprising statement. I'm sure it surprised Jesus, because they've been enslaved by Egypt. They've been enslaved by Babylon. They've been enslaved by Persia, by Greece, and Rome. And still, they don't see their bondage. They were thinking politically, and Jesus was speaking spiritually. Verse 34, "Everyone who practices sin
Jesus says, is a slave to sin. That Greek word for slave is doulos. It describes one who belongs to another, property of another, one owned by a master. You know, sin promises freedom. As teenagers, sin promises, you know, you can do this. Your parents are just trying to kill the party. You can do this thing that you want to do. It's not that bad. And then you get into it and you see the slavery that it truly is. You begin to see the handcuffs that have been placed upon you and what you're handcuffed to. You begin to see the cost of it. And you thought, man, this was promoted to me by Satan and my friends as free. And now I've got a bill to pay. Sin promises freedom, but sin produces slavery. A habit becomes a stronghold. I can't tell you how many times, just in my tenure at First Baptist, in my office, how many people I've spoke to with addictions that just a habit, just a fix, became a stronghold. A temptation becomes a chain. A choice becomes a prison. And Jesus exposes, he turns the headlights on. And he shows people the reality that everyone else around us is denying. You know, we don't just commit sins. You know, we get in our good church culture and we say things like, you know, well, I'm not perfect. In other words, excuse me for what I transgressed against God. I'm not perfect. And we claim to be the old person that Jesus redeemed us from. Isn't that funny? Or that sin, we don't say it this way, but that sin, it near as gross as what Brother Fred did over here, and we begin to compare. It makes me look better if I compared what David did, what Miss Gail did. Baloney, that's all from Satan. We don't just commit sins. We don't just tell little white lies. Apart from Jesus, we are mastered by sin. We, apart from Jesus Christ, we are enslaved to sin. And then Jesus' promise. Did you catch it earlier? Jesus' promise. He says, if the Son... I hear it resounding in the room. If the Son sets you free, you are free indeed. That word translated indeed means truly, it means certainly, it means unquestionably you are freed if the Son has set you free. This freedom is not probation. This freedom is not temporary. This freedom is absolute. Are you listening this morning? You know, after the Civil War, I don't know how many things that you may have learned in school or know about the Civil War, but after the Civil War, some slaves, after they were freed, remained on plantations long after their emancipation had been declared. The chains that they were under in slavery had been removed, not just loose, they had been removed legally. By law, they were removed. But some of these former slaves continued living as if they were still owned. You may say, like I would say, well, why would anybody do that? You know, you let a cat out of a cage, surely he's going to scamper off and run off and enjoy their freedom. It's because those slaves, former slaves, had not embraced their freedom. And we, many of us Christians, do the same thing. Jesus breaks the chains. Do you know Jesus is the chain breaker? When Jesus unlocks your chains, he smashes and breaks them. It's done. We do the same thing. Jesus breaks our chains,
But we continue living in the guilt, the imprisonment, fear, addiction, bitterness, shame. The prison doors open. The problem is not the lock. The problem is us believing the liberator. You say, Brother Fred, I just can't get over it. Oh, yes, you can get over it. All I can think about is the lock in which once enslaved me. No, that's not all you can think about. You're just driving down the mountain road without the headlights on. When Jesus sets you free, you are free indeed. You say, Brother Fred, I just can't forgive. No, you can't, but Jesus in you can. The very power that was displayed at Pentecost from God Almighty lives within you. And yes, believer, you can. Turn to somebody and say, I can. Quit believing the lie of Satan in this world to tell you you can't. As my grandmother and my mother and others around me in education, can't, never could do nothing. Jesus can do everything. I think one or two of you are about to get this message. Herschel Hobbes said this. He said, freedom in Christ is not the liberty to do as we please. You know, there are people actually afraid of grace. They think somebody receives grace, they'll believe that they can just do anything. Listen, if you follow Jesus, you'll realize you've got to do what the one you're following calls you to do. He doesn't give you free rein to sin. Herschel Hobbes said, freedom in Christ is not the liberty to do as we please, but the liberty to become what God intended for us to become. I would tell you this morning, you might want to write it down, Satan chains, Jesus changes. You need to remember that this week. Satan chains, Jesus changes. And last this morning, the powerful light reshapes our identity. The powerful light of Jesus reshapes our identity. Now, you need to remember all these things because you're going out into the darkness this week and someone around you, your coworker, your fellow student, your best friend, your great aunt need to know about the powerful light of Jesus. Jesus contrasts in verse 34 and 35 a slave and a son, the differences in a slave and a son. He says a slave does not remain in the house forever. A son does remain forever. The issue is identity. Have you stopped long enough in this life to think not just who you are, but whose you are? If you have placed your faith in Jesus, received His grace, been redeemed by the Almighty, you are not your own. You are not whom you once were. You are now in Christ Jesus. He lives on the throne of your life. Your slaves have no permanent standing. Sons belong in the family. The religious leaders, they're trusting their ancestry. Jesus was emphasizing relationship. I would ask you this morning, do you have a relationship with the Lord Jesus Christ? I'm not asking you, do you know Jesus? I'm not asking you, do you know that He was raised on the third day? I'm not asking you, do you know the fact that He was virgin born? I'm asking you, are you in a relationship with Jesus and following His lead? The religious leaders trust their ancestry. Jesus is saying, listen, it's about a relationship with me. Salvation is not about whose family you come from. It's about whose family you belong to. When Jesus saves you, He changes your whole identity. You're not what you were. You're not what others say you were or are. You are who He says you are. Loved, redeemed.
The New Testament reminds you of what Jesus says you are. Are you listening this morning? He says you are forgiven. He says you are redeemed. Jesus says you are adopted. Jesus says you're accepted. Jesus says you're chosen. Jesus says you are beloved. Here, the light doesn't just change your destination. If your headlights only, if you're constantly just thinking about, well, I only accepted Jesus just to get to where my headlights are pointing to heaven, you're missing the whole road of abundant living. The light changes your designation. You think about this young boy who spent years in foster care. He moved from home to home. And one day, this family in the local community adopted him. Months later, after his adoption, he's in a classroom in school. And his teacher asked him to write his name on his paper. For a moment, he pauses, he stops, then he carefully writes his new last name. Why did he pause? Why not just write it immediately when the teacher... Because for the first time in his life, he belonged. There are people within the sound of my voice, for the first time in your life, you need to belong to the family of God. And that can happen in an instant. It's not near as long a process as adoption through our legal system. In an instant, you praying and crying out to Jesus, He will save you. That's what happens when Jesus saves you. Your name changes. You have a new identity and you belong. You receive a family. You receive way more than forgiveness. William Barclay said, the Christian is no longer a servant in fear, but a son in love. God doesn't just clean up your past. He rewrites your identity. Wrapping all this up, I would tell you this morning, you know, we're going to celebrate VBS this week. We're going to talk about all these themes of illumination. You see them on the poster boards around the sanctuary. And children and adults are going to learn about Jesus as the light. But the passage we're looking at this morning reminds us that His power goes far beyond illumination. Jesus reveals truth. Jesus releases bondage. And Jesus reshapes identity. Jesus didn't just come to brighten your life. You could read some of these statements and you think, yeah, Jesus just came to enhance our life. No, that's not why Jesus came. He didn't just come to brighten up things for you for a bit. He came to change your life. He didn't come only to show you the way, and we promote Jesus is the way, right? Yes, He is. But He didn't come to just show you the way. He came to become the way. He didn't come only to expose your chains, shed light. Yeah, you're enslaved. He came to break your chains. The light doesn't just shine. The light sets captives free. You say, Brother Fred, what can I do with this message? What can I take home with me? What can I live out this week? One, follow the light daily. You might want to write these things down and make you a to-do list right here. Three things. Follow the light daily. Ask yourself in your prayer time every day, who directs my steps today? The problem is, most of us have a to-do list, and it's what we want to do. How about asking Jesus, what direction do you want me to take? What steps do you want me to take today or this week? Secondly, abide in His Word continually. Jesus said, if you continue in my Word, you are really my disciples. I would tell you, you will experience more freedom the more you spend time in God's Word. The Bible's not just a book to read. In fact, I cringe. Some pastors I've heard on social media say, we have a book. No, we have the living Word of God is what we have. It's not just a book to read. It's not just history or poetry. It's truth to obey.
And last, live like you're free. Quit being the slave on the plantation that the emancipation freed you of. Lay down your fear. Stop carrying the chains that Jesus already broke. Lay down your guilt. Lay down your shame. And walk in the freedom that Jesus paid for at the cross. For whom the Son sets free is free indeed. Father God, I thank you for your word. I thank you that you don't leave us wondering. You speak plain. And Lord, before you even speak, your Spirit is prodding at our hearts with the right direction to take. God, I pray that if there's someone listening on the radio or live stream or in person, that they would know true freedom by the power of your grace. And I pray they would cry out to you and admit their sinner, ask for you to forgive them and experience your grace, your amazing, abundant grace today, and be set free from their shackles and turn the light on to their road. God, I pray that we would embrace our identity being found only in you. I pray in Jesus' name, amen. We enter a time every week of invitation. It's the invite to respond to God's voice as he has spoke to you. It's a response time. As David sings every week, leads us in a song, it's a time for us to respond. Some responses can happen right on the pew. Some responses can happen at the altar, the steps up here where we come to pray. Some responses need to be public, where we profess our faith in Jesus. If you're not following the light, I beg of you to ask Jesus to be your Savior and forgive your sin. And start following the true light and the truth. The real truth in this life. Maybe you need to, a public response. Some of us need to maybe move our membership. Maybe we've been attending here for years, but we haven't become members. It's important. Because places to serve Jesus open up when you join the family of the local church where you are. Whatever the need is, prayer or public movement, respond as God leads you. As David leads us in song, let's stand up, please.

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1: Moody said, "There's not a man I've had more problem with than myself." When we let self govern, watch this, boy, this will preach now. When you let self run your life, you will always be looking for something else. Because the flesh is never satisfied. But the Bible says when we begin to look, begin to love, you know what happens when you begin to love? Our eyes are opened up.
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1: This morning from Romans chapter 13, I want to preach on this subject this morning. The greatest of these is love. To love God and to love each other is the basic tenet or the basic fundamental foundation of the Christian faith. Let me say that again. To love God and to love each other is the basic fundamental fact, really, that of all of Christianity. As we think about this morning, the Bible calls it a new commandment. John 13, 34 and 35, Jesus said these words. He said, "A new commandment I give to you, that you love one another as I have loved you, that you also love one another." Then he says in verse 35, the Bible says, "By this." Now that's always interested me, because the Bible says we're to love one another. And then Jesus said, "By this," in verse 35, "all will know that you are my disciples, if you have love one for the other." So there's really a mark this morning that you and I should be indelibly marked with. And that is the mark of love. Is it the mark of good works and good service? Yes. I firmly believe that good works should follow salvation. I believe that serving God should follow salvation. I believe salvation is by grace through faith. It is the gift of God, the free, full, finished work and gift of Almighty God to lost and dying man. But when Jesus comes, everything is different. And in that moment, our life should be a transformed life, a life that is marked, a life that it has a motive to serve and please God. But right here, the Bible says, Jesus speaking, the greatest mark that God has changed my life and your life is the fact that we have love one for another. The Bible teaches us this morning that this is the greatest commandment. Warren Wiersbe said it best when he said, "When we practice love, we need no other laws." Isn't that good? When we practice love, we need no other laws. Here is why. Because love covers them all. The Bible says love covers a multitude of sins. So as we think about this morning, as Christians, our behavior should be guarded. Our behavior should be guided. Our behavior should be grounded in God's moral law. Love is the greatest demonstration of a transformed life. I want you to note three things this morning, and they're found right here in the text. We're going to walk line by line, almost word by word. I trust you have your Bible and something to write with. Notice number one, I want us to look at love's settled commitment. Love's settled commitment. Now notice what the Bible says now in verse number 8. The text says, now watch this. He says, "Owe no one anything." Does everybody see that? I know what you're thinking. You're thinking, well, Pastor, just last week we're talking about we owe our taxes. We owe this. We owe that. I want you to know that you may read commentaries and you'll read men that will take this text and use this as a financial planning piece of information. And it certainly can be used as that. But contextually, that's not what it's dealing with. What it's dealing, we understand what that means to us now. This is the settled commitment of God's plan and purpose for you and me upon receiving Him as our Savior. We're to owe no man anything except to love one another. Now you say, what does that mean, preacher? Well, as we think about that, I want to repeat it again. I'm just going to just repeat this phrase throughout this message. A transformed life is a life that loves. This is not in the message, but it will help us. A transformed life is a life that forgives. You see, that's where you kind of turn it right there. Because people say, yeah, love, love, love, love, till something happens. And then when it happens, you then begin to wrestle with that. Listen, now let's just be honest. We wrestle with the reaction of the flesh, which is to tear somebody's head off. That's what your flesh will do. Or the response, did y'all hear what I just said? There's the reaction of the flesh, then there is the response of the Holy Spirit. And the response of the Holy Spirit we've already covered in this text, where it says what? In verse 12, or chapter 12, in verse 14, bless those who persecute you and do not curse. Rejoice with those who rejoice. He goes down in verse 17 of chapter 12 and says, repay no man evil for evil. So we understand now that's the response of the flesh, the reaction of the flesh, but the Bible gives us what the response of love and the power of the Holy Spirit should be. Now watch this. When I'm preaching a message like this, I am right in your seat, all right? I'm as human as anybody. And I realize when you look at something like this and you begin to recognize the Spirit of God turning the light on and showing us this is important. And it's like a spotlight is on it, because there is where God is wanting to do a great work. Watch this, in my life. In my life. He wants to do it in me before he'll ever do it in you. He wants to do it in me before it ever happens in anyone else. And I recognize, like you recognize, that everybody made up of earthly dying flesh. You understand that flesh can have its way. And when it does, I promise you this, regrets come from that. Going back to comes from that. But when we recognize the power of the governing power of the Holy Spirit in my life, oh, listen, he'll allow you to do things and not say a lot of things you think you should have said. Amen. And listen, that's love settled commitment. That a transformed life is a life that loves. Now we understand what that means. Let's think about that debt in verse 8. Look again in the text. He says, owe no one anything. And that verse just means this. Pay what you owe, yes, and don't owe anyone. The demand of money must be instantly obeyed. Mark 12:17,

We've already dealt with that. Render unto Caesar what is Caesar's. But now he's moving on to another thought about this different debt. What is the different debt? Well, love, boy, this is good. You might want to write this in your Bible. Love is a debt that is never paid in full. Though I pay my earthly monetary things, the text says I ought to live a life always indebted to you for love. Isn't that good? That's love's settled commitment. It means that I'm to always be governed. I have a debt of love. Boy, you go back now to Romans 1, where the Apostle Paul said, I'm debtor. Everybody remember when he said that? I'm debtor to the Greeks, to the barbarians. That just meant I'm debtor to everyone. Now I think about this debt of love. Paul had this debt of love. A man who stood at the feet, listen, he stood and they laid the coats of the men who would stone, probably one of the greatest preachers in the New Testament. He was a man who was trained in the religious law, yet God got a hold of him. And here's a man who did everything he could on one side to destroy everything about the faith. He met Jesus, and now he's writing, oh, no man anything except love him. Say amen. Only Jesus can do that. Oh, the Bible says that's a debt. So we understand, oh, no man anything. Verse 8 again has little to do with money or finance or paying debts. But Paul says now the only debt we ought to keep is that debt of love to each other. That means this, as a believer, not as a preacher, Listen, but as a believer, I owe a debt of love to you. I mean, that means love and keep loving and continue and continue and continue. And to keep that going at all times. That's what makes us different. But notice verse 8, not only is there a debt, there's a demonstration. Look what he says now in verse 8. He says, for he who loves one another. Now here it is. He's fulfilled the law. How about that? Boy, that's giving in love. That's growing in love. Boy, you think about that. The Bible says he who does this, man, he's fulfilled the law. Where do you find that? You find it in Galatians chapter 5 in verse number 14. And the Bible says this. He says, for all the law is fulfilled in one word, even this. You shall love your neighbor as yourself. That's pretty good. The whole law is fulfilled in one thing. You got to love your neighbor as yourself. So that's the demonstration of that debt. So the Bible teaches us, listen, as we repay it, we show the same. Boy, this is good. That means that I owe to you by way of repayment that same love that was shown to me. I owe to you by repayment that same grace that was shown to me. That's the demonstration. And the Bible says when I do this, you fulfilled the law that's been laid before us. Now you think about that this morning. That's the fulfillment. John 15, the Bible says in verse 10, listen to what Jesus says again. He says, if you keep my commandments, you will abide in my love. He says, just as I have kept my Father's commandments, abide in his love. Verse 12 says this, this is my commandment that you love one another as I have loved you. So we're to demonstrate this love one toward another. So the Bible gives us this by way of fulfillment. What am I saying this morning? Well, this is love's settled commitment. Love fulfills the law. Y'all with me on that? Say amen if you got it. Love fulfills the law. I held that book up a moment ago, and man, there's some deep truth in that Revelation book. There's some deep truth in the book of the Revelation. There's deep truth all over the Word of God that people just, man, they scratch their head and they say, I don't really necessarily comprehend that. Let me, newsflash. You may not comprehend, as Dr. Adrian Rogers said, what the ninth toe of a 10-footed beast is in the Revelation. Yes, you may not comprehend that, but you do know how to love one another. That's the greatest mark of love's settled commitment. But let me show you secondly, not only love's settled commitment, let me show you now love's singular command. Love's singular command. Now here we go. He's now going to rattle off the last part of this Decalogue, this last half of the Ten Commandments. And he's going to now give them to us. And listen, he's going to shore up the previous statement by doing something, again,
that every good Bible preacher does. He just points back and says, this is where it's found. And this is the best illustration of it. So the Bible says in verse number 9, look what he says, for the commandments. Then he rattles them off. He says, you shall not commit adultery. You shall not murder. You shall not steal. You shall not bear false witness. You shall not covet. So why is all that important? Come in close. Because all of the four mentioned all deal with interpersonal relationship, one with the other. Let me show you what the Word of God says. You think about that. The sum of it is love. 1 John chapter 3 and verse 17 says this. 1 John 3:17 says, but whoever has the world's goods and sees his brother in need and shuts up his heart from him, how does the love of God abide in him? Because the Bible says when we see a brother in need, and you say, well, what kind of need is that? Doesn't define the need. It doesn't have to define the need. What it means is this: if I'm in close interpersonal relationship with the body of Christ and I recognize there's a need, whatever that need may be, understand this, come in close. We are obligated at that point under the commandment of love to do something about it. How long are you going to pass it off to somebody else and say, oh, I can't get all around that. I'll let somebody else handle it. That's why we're in the shape we're in. The body of Christ is a body and it's a bride. It's a brotherhood of brethren together. And if all I'm concerned about is me, me, me. Dr. Stanley used to keep a football under the pulpit in the First Baptist Church of Atlanta with a big eyeball painted on it. Whenever he'd get on that subject, man, he'd just reach in there and grab that football and he'd say, it's the big eye. The big eye is the problem. Hey, Moody said, there's not a man I've had more problem with than myself. When we let self govern, watch this, boy, this will preach now. When you let self run your life, you will always be looking for something else. Because the flesh is never satisfied. But the Bible says when we begin to love, you know what happens when you begin to love? You know what happens when you and I begin to love? Our eyes are opened up. We've been walking with these blinders on like this. Oh, I see myself, my problems, my issues. It's all about me. But then when those blinders come off, I begin to understand, you know what? There's other people. That's revolutionary. You know what me does? Gets his feelings hurt. Well, I'm off the reservation now. You know what me does? Offended. You know what me does? Me got to have my rights. You know, understand something? According to Romans chapter 6, I no longer have any rights. Only to do the will of God as he has laid it out. But understand this, all that said, not without love. Isn't that good? Notice what the Bible says now. Look what it says about love's commandment. Look at verse 9. He says, for the commandment, and he just rattles off this list, this litany of things. You shall not commit adultery. You shall not murder. You shall not steal. You shall not bear false witness. You shall not covet. And he says, if there's any other commandment, all are summed up in this saying. Now watch this. The love's commandment, he quotes now from the Ten Commandments. Again, two sections, one Godward, one manward. Listen, and then that fifth commandment, honor your father and your mother, they link the two. And I can't miss this because it just always fits. That's where the issue comes into play. No one wants to have authority over them. That's 2025. Nobody wants authority. And understand this. Love is governed by the authority of God. And the Bible says love's commandment is this, that I should, listen, come under the authority of God and the Holy Spirit. So the second five of the commandments, he lists those that deal with love. This is the things that deal with my neighbor. What do you mean, preacher? Well, just hang tight and I'll tell you. Think about this. You shall not commit adultery. Love does not exploit someone else's body. Immorality does. Love doesn't do that. So you see how this command,
It governs me. Does everybody see that? Say amen. It governs you.

you shall not murder. Look what it says in the next part. Love does not take another's life. You remember what I said last week when I was talking about government, that you cannot legislate morality? Dr. Adrian Rogers said that eloquently. You can't legislate morality. That's why you have to have laws against immorality. You can't legislate a law that says you must love me. That's why there has to be a law that says you can't kill me. Hey, folks, this is Bible. The Word of God. The governing principle of my life. And he says, if I'm going to love one another, you know, you don't go have another man's wife. That's not loving your neighbor. You don't go take an innocent life. That's not loving your neighbor. Look at the third one the Bible says. He says, you shall not steal. Stealing, love does not steal another's property. Theft does. Listen to the next one. In my text, it says, love does not bear false witness. Love does not deny justice to others. A false witness does. That means lying. And the Bible says these are the things that affect others. It literally meant in the original sense of the term to lie in court. That meant justice was no good in that time. That's not loving your neighbor. Everybody got that? Say amen. Y'all good? Hey, that's love's commandment. Love's commandment is laid out for us right here. The Bible teaches us. The next one is you shall not covet. Coveting. Love does not wish to have what belongs to someone else. Coveting does. So love, the Bible says, it says this is the commandment. That is love's commandment. Isn't it amazing? Isn't it cool? People say, well, you can't keep the Ten Commandments. In the sense of law, that's correct. In the sense of a legalistic keeping it in order to be saved. No, that's legalism. You can never add anything to the grace of God. God's grace and his grace alone is what saves a man or woman. But when a man gets saved and his life or her life is transformed, they begin to understand now these commandments are meant for something. They're meant as the governing, guiding point of my life, a life that is lived by love. Amen. So notice what he says, the commandment, love's commandment. Then there's a second thing right here. There's love's commission. Look at verse 9. Look at the last part of verse 9. It says, you shall love your neighbor as yourself. Now we think about that. We should love our neighbor as ourselves. It's that single command. Love your neighbor as yourself. Where do we see that? I'm going to get ahead of myself a little bit. You think about the parable of the Good Samaritan. When Jesus was talking to the lawyer and he says, I've done all this. He says, well, love your neighbor as yourself. And he says, remember this? Who's my neighbor? Then he tells a story. Boy, it's good. Just turn over there to Luke chapter 10. And let's look at verse 25. Now, let's just walk through this together because this answers a great question for us. He says, and behold, a certain lawyer stood up and tested him, saying, teacher, what shall I do to inherit eternal life? And he said to him, what is written in the law? What is your reading of it? And he says, he answered and said, you shall love the Lord your God with all your heart, soul, and mind, and strength. And he says, and your neighbor as yourself. Then he says this, and he said to him, you have answered rightly, do this and you will live. Understand, we come back to the point. Only a transformed life has the ability to love one another. Now, that's the bottom line. You know, if you got a heart full of hate and dissension and contention and bitterness and just fall out with that, listen, I'm not going to say you're lost because that's not for me to say, but I will say this. You are not governed by the power of the Holy Spirit because the Bible says the Holy Spirit beams forth love. Now, listen to what he says. Verse number 29, but wanting to justify himself, he said, Jesus, I don't have time. I've only got like 51 seconds left on that clock. But I would love to preach a whole series of sermons on, and he wanted to justify himself. I hear what you're saying. And then he says this, Jesus answered and said, a certain man went down from Jerusalem to Jericho and he fell among thieves.
And they stripped him of his clothing. And they wounded him and departed, leaving him half dead. You know what happens? That's the picture of a person who's been robbed by sin, society, and Satan. You know how you know that? Because anybody who leaves Jerusalem and goes to Jericho, that's a man who left the city of God and went to the city of the accursed. And anytime a man leaves the city of God and goes to Jericho, you're on the wrong road. But listen, notice what happens. And here's what legalism says. Serves him right. That's what happens when you do that. Should have thought better. Should have known better. So they try to tell you, and you listen. That's what legalism does. But notice what love does. Look what he says now in verse. And he says, by chance, a certain priest came down the road, and when he saw him, he passed on the other side. So the priest represents religion, and the scribe represents ritual. And both of them, you ever notice that word by chance? That's what religion does. It just wanders around, and by chance, something might happen. Never on purpose. And the Bible says, and likewise, the Levite, when he arrived at the place, he came and looked, and he passed on the other side. So I just want to lay up to you, the law and legalism and religion has just seen a man that's beat up, and he didn't just walk by him. He got on the other side of the road to get away from him. And the Bible says a certain Samaritan journeyed. Boy, thank goodness for the old Samaritan. Now, don't you pay careful attention to this. He says he journeyed and came where he was. And when he saw him, what does the Bible say he had? He had compassion on him. And he said this. And he said, and so he went to him and bandaged his wounds and pouring on oil and wine and set him on his own animal and brought him to the inn and said, take care of him now. On the next day when he departed, he took out 2 denarii. And he gave them to the innkeeper, and he said, take care of him. Whatever more you need to spend when I come again. I think you figured out who the Samaritan is. And look what it says. It says, so when he says, I'll repay you. And then notice verse 36. He says, so which of these do you think was neighbor to him who fell among the thieves? And look at verse 37. He said, he who showed mercy on him. And Jesus said, go and do likewise. You see, the law passed the man by. That's what religion will do. And that's what happens when your heart gets hard. You'll no longer be able to see with eyes of compassion. But thanks be unto God, the old Samaritan came. Now you see, the Samaritan's a type of the Lord Jesus. He's talking of himself. You see, a Samaritan's an outcast. Jesus was an outcast to them. A Samaritan didn't look like them. Jesus didn't look like them. And the Bible says he came and he didn't just get down there. He got down in the ditch where he was and he lifted him out and he took him and put him on his own animal and took him to the inn and set him up. And he gave him 2 coins, which I think, boy, that's a great representation of 2,000 years. And he said, look, I'm going to go away. I'm going to go back to my father. But when I come again, I will repay. Friend, that's the man who was found taking care of his neighbor. So you see, that's love's commission. Who, the Bible says, was the man who was a neighbor? The man who took care of him. Now listen to me. Everybody listening, say amen. Taking care of a neighbor doesn't save you. Now, I'm not preaching a social gospel that's making the world a better place to go to hell from. That's not what I'm telling you. What I'm telling you is when a man gets saved, his heart will get changed and his eyes get open and her eyes get open and you begin to see what it means to love your neighbor as yourself. And in doing so, that is the fulfillment of the singular command. Amen and amen. So there's love's settled commitment and love's singular command. But then there's love's secure. Listen, love's secure conclusion. Notice what he says now in verse number 10. Boy, I like this. He says, love does no harm. You see that? Boy, the King James Version says, love does no ill will. Love doesn't do anything harmful to its neighbor. Now, has everybody got that? He just rattled off a litany of commands that say, don't commit adultery, don't go after your neighbor's wife. Don't

0: go after his things, don't lie to, don't do these things. And in doing so, that's loving your neighbor. What does that mean to us? It means this, that love does no harm to a neighbor. Love does no harm. So notice what he says. He says, therefore, love is the fulfillment of the law. So there's two things here. A Holy Spirit transformed life. Watch this. Boy, this is good. Don't miss this. Students, don't miss this. Holy Spirit transformation will transform your character. I'm going to say that again because this culture today needs to hear this. Holy Spirit transformation will transform your character. That's love's secure conclusion. What does it mean? Two simple things. The concern, listen, love will always have. Boy, I love that. The concern that love will always have. Look what it says in verse 10. What is that concern? Love does no harm to a neighbor. Love hurts nobody. Love only helps. Love affirms. Love never hurts anyone. The Bible says not only the concern love will always have, but there's a second thing right here. There's the consent love will always give. Now don't miss this. Look at the last part of verse 10. It says, therefore, love is the fulfillment of the law. What does that mean? That means, watch this. This is what you came for right here. It's the action word. That's the action. That's the action. This is the law as God designed it, and this is the law as God intends it. It's a force. Listen, it's a force that promotes love. Paul said, listen, this is the greatest of these. Why is that important this morning? Well, I think everybody here agrees that if you say Jesus has changed your life, there ought to be a change in your life. Don't you think? And the greatest mark and the greatest mark of that change is a demeanor and a countenance, kindness, compassion, and concern one for the other.
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1: The Weather Channel. I'm Jeff Marr. It will be a hot and humid into the weekend on this Sunday with a sunny sky. Winds out of the west and high near 98. That heat index, though, may hit the triple digit mark when you factor in the humidity. And then there will be a slight chance for a shower popping up overnight, otherwise clear with a low dropping into the mid 70s. Tomorrow, hot and humid again with a few afternoon thunderstorms popping up with a high near 97. The heat index tomorrow may get as high as 106. And a few afternoon storms Tuesday with a high temperature in the mid 90s.
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0: We're celebrating America's 250th birthday all across the nation and right here in Southeast Georgia with another hour of America's greatest country songs brought to you by Woody Folsom Chevrolet on WBYZ, Z94 Baxley.
1: 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Number 30.
2: First up, Blake Shelton with a song he admits is one of the most powerful he's ever recorded. Co-written by Hardy, this is Let Him In Anyway.

0: our recent discovery artist, Alexandra Kay, holding at number 28 with Straight for the Heart. And with that, we'll take a quick break and return with Jelly Roll, making headlines. 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
13: On the Weather Channel, I'm Jeff Mart. It will be a hot and humid into the weekend on this Sunday with a sunny sky. Winds out of the west and high near 98. That heat index, though, may hit the triple-digit mark when you factor in the humidity. And then there will be a slight chance for a shower popping up overnight, otherwise clear with a low dropping into the mid-70s. Tomorrow, hot and humid again with a few afternoon thunderstorms popping up with a high near 97. The heat index tomorrow may get as high as 106. And a few afternoon storms Tuesday with a high temperature in the mid-90s.
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0: American girl from All-American Country star Dierks Bentley. You know, last year, Dierks headlined Nashville's Let Freedom Sing concert downtown. This year, it is touted as the largest fireworks and drone show in our city's history, with all of it synchronized as our Nashville Symphony performs patriotic and American classics. Country headliners include Brothers Osborne and Clint Black, and we'll be telling you more about Clint's involvement and how you can watch this amazing celebration later in the show. In the meantime, Miranda Lambert is popping up after the break with an alternative for those of us, including me, who avoid roughing it on vacation.
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10: Hello, folks. This is Tommy Daniels, pastor of the Woodlawn Baptist Church in Baxter, Georgia. I've been sharing how one person can make a tremendous difference in society and our world. William Wilberforce was just such an individual. He was born into a wealthy family in late 1700s England. He was a weak, somewhat deformed, sickly child, but a force to be reckoned with when he latched onto a cause. He became convinced that slavery was against God's laws, and he started a campaign to end the practice in England. Serving in Parliament gave him a platform from which to champion the cause. Though he was not a strong man, his passion motivated his speeches, which attracted many influential people to champion his efforts to end the slave trade. This was finally realized in England in 1833 when the Pact to Stop Slavery was ratified. So one person can make a difference, just like Jesus Christ has done with his death on the cross at Calvary to save us from our sins and give us eternal life in heaven. One person can make a difference.
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4: From the Weather Channel, I'm Jeff Mart. It will be a hot and humid into the weekend on this Sunday with a sunny sky. Winds out of the west and high near 98. That heat index, though, may hit the triple-digit mark when you factor in the humidity. And then there will be a slight chance for a shower popping up overnight, otherwise clear with a low dropping into the mid-70s. Tomorrow, hot and humid again with a few afternoon thunderstorms popping up with a high near 97. The heat index tomorrow may get as high as 106. And a few afternoon storms Tuesday with a high temperature in the mid-90s.
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A superstar double shot of Country Music Hall of Famer Kenny Chesney, Carry On, is up three spaces to number 11. And looking ahead, Tuesday is Cole Swindell's birthday. He was born June 30th, 1983. He is celebrating with a new song that honors his family legacy. The title is Girl Dad, and it has several different meanings, actually. Cole is looking up to heaven, talking to his dad, telling him about getting married and starting a family, and just wishing his dad was here for all of it. I found a girl dad. Now we're having a girl dad. This is new from Cole Swindell.

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13: Number nine.

0: Space Forward to number 8. That's Luke Combs and Be By You. And coming up here on Crooked Chase, the newest recipient of a star on the Music City Walk of Fame. Thomas Rhett has only one demand: for a perfect vacation.
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13: The Weather Channel, I'm Jeff Eno. We're looking at partly cloudy skies. We'll run it back to the mid to upper 70s. Got some of those heat advisories out there. Now, for our Monday, stray shower or thunderstorm possible. Looks like maybe scattered showers and thunderstorms a little farther inland. Nonetheless, partly sunny, mid-90s. And then we fall back to the mid to upper 70s for Monday night with slight chances for showers and storms. Headed into Tuesday, looks like we will run it right back up into the low to mid-90s for that afternoon high. Mostly sunny.
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0: country music's top song is coming up soon on the Crook and Chase Countdown. As we get closer, Corey Kent and Coe Wetzel are a couple of Texans doing things their way. Up a spot to 7, Rocky Mountain Low.

0: Isn't that just beautiful? America's still in love with you, and I'm hoping that Clint Black will include that as he headlines Nashville's Let Freedom Sing. Our celebration will be part of Disney's three-hour national live television special, and there are several ways that you can watch on the 4th at 7 p.m. Central on ABC, on Disney Plus, Hulu, and several other platforms. In addition to Clint Black, Little Big Town, Reba McEntire, and Tim McGraw are also on that big lineup. Until then, we are about to reveal this week's number one song. We'll be right back with more of the Crook and Chase Countdown.
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0: For a second week, Ella Langley is at the top with Be Her. Next show, our America's 250 celebration featuring legendary Patriots Toby Keith and Charlie Daniels. Until then, the Crook and Chase Countdown is a production of Jim Owens Entertainment and distributed around the world by Premier Networks. 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Executive producers Crook and Chase, associate producer Jennifer Herron. Our engineer is Brian Talbot. I'm Lori Ann Crook. We'll see you next time.
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2: From the Weather Channel, I'm Jeff Eno. We're looking at partly cloudy skies. We'll run it back to the mid to upper 70s. Got some of those heat advisories out there. Now, for our Monday, stray shower or thunderstorm possible. Looks like maybe scattered showers and thunderstorms a little farther inland. Nonetheless, partly sunny, mid-90s. And then we fall back to the mid to upper 70s for Monday night with slight chances for showers and storms. Headed into Tuesday, looks like we will run it right back up into the low to mid-90s for that afternoon high. Mostly sunny.

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6: From the Weather Channel, I'm Jeff Eno. Just a few passing clouds will drop back to the mid to upper 70s. Now for Monday, we will hit the mid 90s. We're looking at maybe scattered showers and thunderstorms inland, stray variety along the coast, but sunshine, clouds mixing. For Monday night, we'll run it back to the mid to upper 70s. Slight chances for those showers and thunderstorms. And then for our Tuesday, mostly sunshine, headed back to the mid 90s, and we could work in a stray shower or thunderstorm.

We're celebrating America's 250th birthday all across the nation and right here in Southeast Georgia with another hour of America's greatest country songs brought to you by FNB South on WBYZ.

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13: From the Weather Channel, I'm Jeff Eno. Just a few passing clouds will drop back to the mid to upper 70s. Now for Monday, we will hit the mid 90s. We're looking at maybe scattered showers and thunderstorms inland, stray variety along the coast, but sunshine, clouds mixing. For Monday night, we'll run it back to the mid to upper 70s. Slight chances for those showers and thunderstorms. And then for our Tuesday, mostly sunshine, headed back to the mid 90s, and we could work in a stray shower or thunderstorm.

looks great in anything. She's, I want a piece of chocolate. Take me to a movie. She's, I can't find a thing to wear. Now and then she's moody. She's a Saturn with a sunroof, with her brown hair glowing. She's a soft place to land.

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